Juanette Milbert's Latin Jazz Quintet from the recording Hot Sauce, and this on Prestige Records, and the tune Dilly Dally, featuring Juanette Milbert's Latin Jazz Quintet. I'd like to welcome you to Jazz Latino here on Jazz 88.3 KSDS. My name is Raul Rico Jr. I'm with you every Sunday from 4 to 6 p.m. playing for you some Latin jazz and some Afro-Cuban jazz with tinges of Brazilian. Thank you so much for tuning in. Let's start the second hour with Hilario Duran and his Latin Jazz Big Band from the recording Cry Me a River, and this on Alma Records. And let's listen to the tune Paca por Juanito, featuring pianist Hilario Duran and his Latin Jazz Big Band, right here on Jazz Latino KSDS.

Mike Freeman, Zona Vibe, from the recording Circles in a Yellow Room, and this on Vibes Out Front Records, and the tune Midwinter Day, featuring Mike Freeman's Zona Vibe. My name is Raul Rico Jr., listening to Jazz Latino right here on Jazz 88.3 KSCS, and thank you so much for listening. Up next, Noel Manteca from the recording Let's Face the Music and Dance, and this on World Pacific Records, and the tune En Cualquier Clave, featuring Noel Manteca, right here on Jazz Latino KSCS.

Joe Henderson from his recording Canyon Lady, and this on Milestone Records, and the beautiful ballad Tres Palabras featuring saxophonist Joe Henderson. My name is Raul Rico Jr. You're listening to Jazz Latino right here on Jazz 88.3 KSCS, and thank you so much for listening. Up next, Manfredo Fez from his recording Brasileña, and this on DMP Records, and the beautiful tune Once I Love featuring pianist Manfredo Fez, right here on Jazz Latino KSDS.

Victor Mendoza from his recording This Is Why, and this on Ram Records, and the tune Un Caramelo, featuring Vibus Victor Mendoza. My name is Raul Rico Jr. You've been listening to Jazz Latino right here on Jazz 88.3 KSTS, and thank you so much for listening. 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Let's finish today's show with Ray Mantilla from his recording Good Vibrations, and this on Savant Records, and the tune For Keeps, featuring percussionist Ray Mantilla. I hope you enjoyed the music, and I'll be talking with you once again next week, and thank you so much for listening.

0: Learning a new language can be slow and tough, but there's few challenges more thrilling than full language immersion. This winter, San Diego City College invites students to step beyond the classroom and into the streets of Barcelona with their study abroad program. From January 4th to the 29th, immerse yourself in Spanish culture and language while earning 5 units by taking Spanish 101 or Spanish 102. So, let's practice. ¿A dónde vas? Barcelona. ¿Por qué? Gracias a un programa de estudios al extranjero fantástico. ¿Cuándo es? Del 4 de enero hasta el 29. The program's deposit deadline is October 4th. So, do like a toreador and think fast. More information about the program and how to apply can be found on jazz88.org. ¡Ole!
1: 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I'm Dave Drexler with Inside Art. 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This week on Inside Art, we'll preview Andrew Lippa's steamy jazz age musical, The Wild Party, staged by the SDSU Musical Theater Program. But first, we welcome San Diego-based guitarist Zoe Shaw, who's just released his debut album, Embrace, which largely features his own compositions. Born in London and raised in San Diego's North County, Shaw earned his degree in jazz performance from Cal State Long Beach. He's also studied under acclaimed guitarist Ron Eshte, Gilad Hexelman, Peter Mazza, and many others. Over the past several years, Zoe Shaw has become a go-to guitarist in a wide variety of ensembles and musical styles throughout San Diego's fertile music scene. And Sunday, October 18th, the Zoe Shaw Quartet will be performing music from Embrace and more at Tio Leo's on Marina Boulevard. Zoe Shaw, it's great to have you with us on Inside Art.
2: Thanks so much for having me. It's so nice to be on here.
1: Well, I'm curious. I know you play and teach piano as well. Which came first for you, guitar or piano?
2: Guitar was first. I started playing guitar in high school. Piano is something I did in college, and then I teach it now just to, you know, gain some extra income. But I am primarily a guitarist, and I never perform on piano.
1: Well, do you compose primarily on guitar, or do you use the piano for that?
2: I do mostly compose on the guitar, but there are definitely some tunes I've written that I started with piano. So it's a mix.
1: And your making of your debut album, what an exciting development for you. I'm sure that's been a while in the making.
2: Yes, definitely. I think the first tune I wrote was in 2022. So it took a few years to kind of get all the material and then, of course, go through the process of recording and mixing and mastering and everything. So it's been a journey, but I'm really happy with how everything came out. And it's so good to have it out there and have people listening and doing all the album release shows and everything. So it's been really fun.
1: What kind of response are you getting from people?
2: A very positive response. A lot of people will comment, you know, they have a favorite tune or two, and they'll ask about, you know, what the process was like. But I've had a very, very positive response from everyone so far. So I'm really thankful for that.
1: It's a very nice sounding album. And tell me about the band that's part of this recording.
2: Sure. So those are just some of my best friends in the world on the album. Julian Cantelum on the drums and Sean Hickey. That's kind of a core trio who we play around San Diego a lot together. But we also have Alan Eicher on the piano for two of the tunes. And then Ian Tordella plays saxophone on most of the album. And he is also the person who engineered, he recorded and mixed and mastered everything. So he is a multi-talented individual who really put a lot of effort into the project.
1: So most of the members of your album here, your side mates, Sean Hickey and Julian Cantelum, will be joined by Ed Kornhauser for the October 18th date at Tio Leo's. That sounds like fun.
2: Yeah, it's going to be a lot of fun. We're doing a bit of a Pat Metheny tribute with also some original music as well. Ed is a great player, so we're always great to be joined by him. And we haven't had a whole lot of chances to play together, so when we do, we embrace it. No pun intended.
1: Uh-huh. Well, tell me about the title track here and some of the pieces on here and what you were hoping to do.
2: Sure. So the title of the tune of the album, Embrace, is kind of about letting go of a lot of expectations I had as a musician and demands I put on myself to try to be something that really wasn't calling my name. And when I eventually realized that I could kind of just play the styles that I wanted and not have the expectation of being the guitarist who knows absolutely everything, then I really found my flow in music and I started getting more calls for gigs and everything, and also blending my old roots of playing rock and pop stuff with more contemporary jazz. That's kind of where I found my flow and my Nirvana in music. And that's what the album title is about. Some of the other tunes, like Pat Sentiment, that's one that I wrote when me and Julian and Sean were playing a lot of Pat Metheny tribute tunes together. We did a lot of shows at the Jazz Lounge back in the day. And then Vicksbridge, which is the first tune, that was written as a tribute to my friend Victor Baker. If you guys don't know Victor Baker, he's a great guitarist in town. He also builds guitars. But when I got together with him for the first time, we played some duo together. And he's a great composer, and he was showing me some of his tunes, and we were reading to them together. And he actually kind of encouraged me. He's like, hey, you should go write more music instead of playing standards all the time. Like, you know, you have enough standards under your belt. Why don't you try composing? And so I went home, went to sleep, and then the next morning I wrote that tune, Vicksbridge. And it's like one of the fan favorites, I'd say.
3: Well, you know, the combination of guitar and piano can be very tricky because of sometimes those instruments can clash. So you got to be very careful and have a great sense of communication between the guitarist and piano. So I imagine that really sounds like it worked out on the album, where that is evident, and also with Ed Kornhauser.
2: Yes, correct. And actually, four of the tunes on the album don't have any piano because, some of it I wanted to play as a guitar trio plus a horn, and one of the tunes is solo guitar as well. But the tunes with piano, I have Alan Eicher, who's a brilliant pianist, and he's such a good listener, and, you know, we kind of had a good understanding of, you know, who should comp when, and just an understanding of listening to each other and being responsive. And I think that's what it takes to blend guitar and piano really well. And Ed is very similar too, where he's just he's a big ball of energy when he plays, so he really hypes the crowd up and everything. So, you know, as a guitarist, I kind of pick my moments where if I'm going to comp under Ed's solo, I probably won't for the most part, because he just has such a strong presence that I want to let that presence be felt when I'm playing with him.
3: Well, where can people go to get more information and purchase the tunes from Embrace?
2: Sure. All the tunes are streaming on all the stream platforms such as Spotify, Apple Music, YouTube Music, Amazon. If you do want to purchase it, I do have it on Bandcamp.com. If you look up my name, Zoe Shahat, Z-O, the last name is S-H-A-H. And it's also available for purchase on Amazon, but I do think Bandcamp is the best platform to support if you do want to purchase it. But you can always listen to it for free if you prefer.
3: Well, you mentioned Pat Metheny is one of your influences. You have a tune of his, although it's completely different. It's a solo rendition of Last Train Home. Tell me about this piece in particular.
2: Sure. Yeah, Last Train Home is a very special tune to me. It's one of those tunes that took me through some dark times in life. And I remember playing around with it when I first became obsessed with it. And I was playing it on the guitar and I thought, I wonder if I can play the train bass line, which is just like a chunking train, while playing the melody. And, you know, I was doing it more of as an exercise. And then eventually I was like, oh, I can kind of do it. And then I started to see what else I could throw on top of it. And then it became just a whole arrangement. And it also feels fitting to be the last tune on the album too, because the Last Train Home, and I feel like it's also going to segue into my next project as well. So that's why I picked that tune as the only non-original on the album. It's just a very special tune to me. And we do play it as a band as well on a lot of our shows. And it's always just like a really feel good kind of like positive energy piece to play at the end of a show, and we love ending on that note.
3: Well, you mentioned this is kind of a symbol of or a transition point to your next project, that or what that represents. Do you have a next project set up?
2: I do, kind of. It's very early in the making. I have all the tunes composed. I have the concept in mind. I don't want to reveal any spoilers yet.
3: Sure,
2: it's subject to change. But we are in the process of scheduling rehearsals to start playing the tunes and just reading through them and figure out what we want to do with them.
3: Well, who are some of those musicians or teachers you've had that have really helped you along the way that you like to give some credit to?
2: The first person that comes to mind very easily is Ron Esche. He was my teacher in college. He also passed away a few months ago, so rest in peace to Ron. Yeah, he's just an absolute legend. He played seven-string guitar, and he had just such a great straight-ahead concept with very harmony-focused. And I really credit him to showing me all the harmonic concepts that have affected my playing now. And, you know, it's really sad that he passed, but, you know, all of us guitarists from Long Beach and Northridge and everything, we all have just the utmost respect for Ron.
3: And I noticed also that you had gotten some instruction from Gilad Hexelman, a younger player, Israeli player who is really, come into his own as a jazz guitarist.
2: Yeah, Gilad is just, you know, the modern master, in my opinion. He does so many cool things on the guitar that a lot of older generation players just didn't get around to, or he just has a whole unique concept of playing. And I studied with him, and I remember being there. I was pretty young. I think I was like 25 or so, and I was at his apartment in New York taking a lesson from him. And just hearing him play right there in front of you was just, it was like mind-boggling how clean and good it sounded and just how effortless it was. So I've definitely learned a lot from Gilad over the years.
3: I guess that effortlessness is really the key, isn't it? That's something that is not so easy.
2: Not at all. And I think people like that have to have a very natural inclination for a good technique, which not everybody has, and that's fine. I don't think I have that myself. I think I have inclinations towards other things like harmony, but I don't consider myself by any means like a technical master like someone like Gilad is.
3: I've seen you perform with Organ Trio locally here. I think you're a regular with Doug Vondahl.
2: Correct.
3: And what do you like most about that kind of traditional configuration and sound?
2: Yeah, I think the organ and guitar blend is just such a classic staple in music, in jazz especially. Obviously, like the Wes Montgomery, records with organ are so legendary. And, you know, Lonnie Smith, you know, always has a guitar organ trio as well. The organ is just such a cool instrument that I love listening to. And, you know, when we play with Doug, we just really swing some, you know, heavy swinging stuff like at nice medium tempos, and it's a great chance to work on straight ahead sounds. And and then of course we play with Richard Sellers too, who is probably the most entertaining drummer to play with, because it feels like the whole time you're playing with him, it's a joke in the best way possible, though, because he is just making you crack up with all of his different rhythms and ideas. And it's just so much fun.
3: Richard, a very good natured fellow and great player, no question about it.
2: Absolutely.
3: All right. Well, anything else that you got that you'd like to, teaching-wise? How can people take lessons from you if that's their desire?
2: Yeah, if you do want to study with me on guitar or beginner piano, I'll say. I do teach around San Diego, more so in North County area. I'm mostly around Forest Ranch and Poway and Mira Mesa, kind of up there. But I also do lessons out of my apartment near Poway, so you can always come to me if you want guitar lessons. But you can always find me on Instagram or on my website. If you look up zosha.com, I'll be on there. Or just Google me and you'll find my site.
3: Well, in the meantime, we'll look forward to hearing you with your quartet at T.O. Leo's on October 18th, coming up at 5 p.m., 5 to 7 p.m. for that set. It's free. Seating is limited, so get there early. And are there any other gigs or performances you'd like to talk about coming up too?
2: Yeah, definitely. On the 11th, I'm playing at Lulu's with Shunza Ono Quintet. It's going to be a great band with David Borgo, Shunza Ono on trumpet, leading the band. And then I'm playing, obviously, at T.O. Leo's, like you mentioned, on the 18th. We're doing the Pat Metheny tribute. But then the most important one to me, on the 25th, I'm playing at Lulu's, and we're doing the album release for Embrace. So we're going to play all the music from the album and some extras as well.
3: Once again, the album is Embrace by my guest, Zoe Shaw. Zoe, it's been a great pleasure to speak with you, and thanks for joining us again on Inside Art.
2: Thanks so much.
3: The Zoe Shaw Quartet, with pianist Ed Kornhauser, bassist Sean Hickey, and drummer Julian Canthelm, performs Sunday, October 18th from 5 to 7 p.m. at T.O. 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Coming up, we'll preview Andrew Lippa's steamy jazz age musical, The Wild Party, staged by the SDSU Musical Theater Program. That's next, as Inside Art continues here on San Diego's Jazz 88.3. Funding for Inside Art comes from the members of Jazz 88.3. where your support brings the joy and history of jazz and all of the arts to San Diego. 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I'm Dave Drexler with Inside Art. October 16th through 22nd, San Diego State University's MFA Musical Theater Program is staging Andrew Lippa's steamy, pulse-pounding jazz age morality tale, The Wild Party. With a jazz, pop, and rock-infused score, this award-winning off-Broadway musical is a cautionary fable about unchecked desire, addiction, and the collapse of civility in a culture that's lost its moral compass, vividly holding up a bold mirror to contemporary American culture. The story follows two lovers who throw a reckless Manhattan party where passions flare, jealousy spirals, and one unforgettable night hurtles toward violence. Here to preview The Wild Party is the show's musical director and head of SDSU's MFA Musical Theater Program, Robert Meff, along with choreographer Jill Gori-Ravatsos. Jill and Robert, it's a pleasure to have you both on Inside Art.
4: Thank you for having us.
5: It is great to be here. And after that introduction, I really want to see the show.
3: Oh, I certainly hope so. Well, Robert, we'll start with you. San Diego State is celebrating 100 years of its drama program this year. And that also includes the slightly more recent development of the MFA Musical Theater Program. Give us a little bit of an overview and history of the programs.
5: Well, actually, you're right. It is the 100th year of faculty-directed shows at SDSU. 100 years ago, in 1926, a faculty member named Sybil Jones decided to have a season of plays. And she directed all of them that year. There were six plays, and she directed all of them. So we're giving a little tip of the hat to Sybil Jones in a special gala performance on opening night. There's a special dinner, and we're inviting back some alumni of the program to perform. And it's a way to celebrate and give back to 100 years of some really talented people who have come through these walls here at San Diego State. The SDSU MFA Musical Theater Program has been around since 1982. So it is an institution here in San Diego and San Diego State. And by the way, now it is the only MFA in musical theater program in the United States. So what we do here at San Diego State is unique in the whole country. So it's a great honor to carry on the tradition of my predecessors, going back to the founders of the program, Terry O'Donnell, who's still active in the community, and Dude Stevenson, who unfortunately we lost a few years ago, and Paula Kalustian and Rick Seamus. So I definitely stand on the shoulders of giants. The program itself is a very unique program. It's a combination of performance practice and pedagogy. So the people that come to the program are all people that have professional careers already. So none of them are coming out of their undergraduate. They're usually older, sometimes in their late 20s, 30s, 40s, and even 50s. And they've come back because they have a body of work, professional work that they have, and they want to carry on to the next generation of musical theater artists. So many of them go on to teach at BFA and BA programs across the country. Many of them continue their careers and then end up teaching. So it's a great program where we're here to preserve the American musical, but we're also responsible and privileged to get to carry it on to the next generation of artists.
3: Well, congratulations for all of the achievements over the years. And tell me a little bit about selecting The Wild Party as your production.
5: Well, Andrew Lippa is a colleague of mine back from New York City. But the piece itself is why we chose it is a great question. It's a challenge. It is a wonderful challenge. It is a great musical challenge. It has a very difficult, very complex, but highly tuneful and exciting score by Andrew Lippa, orchestrated by Michael Gibson. And it has a very challenging text. And it tells a dark story of a vaudeville singer who has a strained relationship with her lover and invites all these people to a party and mayhem ensues. And the really great thing that I'd like to point out for this show is it's a great challenge for our dancers and our MFA musical theater program and our new BA musical theater program. The BA is an undergraduate program that was just approved about 4 years ago, and we just started graduating our new students. So we have an MFA graduate program and a BA program.

0: Rock and the Charleston, the Black Bottom, and also a lot of dance craze steps. So, what was popular at the time in the 1920s and into the 30s were these dance crazes and kind of, fun dance choreographies that everyone could do or everyone thought that they could do. It's like, oh, let's all get up and do these dance steps. And usually the lyrics matched the movement, sort of akin to like the electric slide, maybe, or
1: The
0: Macarena, or
1: twist
0: those the twist. Yeah,
1: was a
0: right. That's
1: simple version.
0: But nowadays, they're less popular. But you go to a wedding and there's always some sort of dance craze that people can follow along. And those crazes started in the 20s. And so in the Wild Party, there's one dance, the Juggernaut, and it is essentially a dance craze that goes wild. So it starts off with the lyrics, one foot, one hand, one step, one touch. And so the dance steps are pretty simple, simply matching the lyrics. And it begins like any dance craze would have in the 20s. But because of where we are in the evening, we're about to witness that whole dance sequence erupts in very highly sexual movement, vulgar. It's really giving us an understanding of what's to come in this evening, which is quite tragic and quite violent. So it's that number in particular. The steps aren't so difficult, but it's the execution of them in the style that is probably the hardest, especially for undergrads.
1: So in that piece, is the entire cast involved, or is it mostly the ensemble, the dance ensemble separately?
0: So in that particular number, the Juggernaut, everyone is in it, everyone that's in the cast. And the cast is made up of all the MFA students. So there are six of them, and they are playing predominantly the lead roles. And then the undergraduates make up the ensemble and some of the smaller roles, excuse me. And we also have swings. Those are undergrads as well that are learning all the choreography, and they'll be prepared to go on stage if, God forbid, someone misses a performance, they're ready to step in. So that number in particular, it includes everyone.
1: And Robert, as Jill was describing this dance, it brought to mind how this has so much currency, the whole story, and that must have been a big attraction for staging this piece as well.
2: Well, the idea of sort of uncontrolled desire and anger turning to violence are definitely themes that we experience today. Like, these are human themes. These are questions about love and about betrayal and about jealousy, about fear, about loneliness, about fear of loneliness. All of those themes are intertwined with the Wild Party. And just to say, this was the Wild Party itself is based on a quite famous poem from 1926 by Joseph March. And as poems go, they don't become famous very often. And this one was very famous at its time. The themes of the show are very modern as well as very in its time period. And what's interesting about that is the score reflects that. You'll hear a lot of 1920s sounds in the score. I'm the music director, so I'm just going to nerd out on the music for just a second, if you will.
1: You're in a welcome environment for that.
2: Since this is the jazz station, I guess I'm okay. So getting to that, you'll hear a lot of, you'll hear Gene Krupa drums at some point. You'll hear Cootie Williams, a trumpet solos. You'll hear a Duke Ellington scoring at some time. So the composer and the orchestrator was very deliberate about bringing in specific 1920 styles to this piece. However, it is combined with very contemporary music styles as well, including probably most prominently the electric guitar, which doesn't sound like electric guitar from the 1920s, although sometimes it does as a comping device, but sometimes sounds like a lead guitar like you would find in a contemporary rock or almost even heavy metal section. So there are sounds that will come out of there that take us out of the 1920s to remind the audience that this is not just a show of 100 years ago, that this is a show from 50 years ago, and it's a show of right now, and it's a show about 50 years from now. So I would have to, I just since I'm on the music train here, I really have to shout out two very important people.

0: One is the great Brian Levy here, who has taken over for the inimitable Bill Yeager here at SDSU. And Brian's been great here, bringing in guest artists from his own career, and it's been very fulfilling and terrific. But anyways, after Brian came, I talked to Brian. I say, listen, here, we're doing the show. It was actually last year's show, Merrily Roll Along. I said, is there any way that one of your jazz ensembles would be interested? And he said, absolutely. So he hooked me up with the second person I wanted to shout out here, Carl Suka, who is one of our faculty members in the jazz program. And he directs one of the jazz ensembles. And so we collaborated together last year on Merrily Roll Along. And the orchestra was on stage, and it was a great experience. And it was so great that I said, hey, listen, we're doing an even more complicated show. Are you guys in? And like, before I could answer the question, Carl was like, absolutely, we are in. And so I'm working with, 10 of the most talented jazz artists at SDSU, and they're going to blow the roof off of the main stage theater.
1: How long has the show been in the making for San Diego State University as far as, actually, I mean, this is fairly early in the semester. Was it, kind of in progress last year? Is that?
0: Oh, sure. Yeah. We select our seasons about a year in advance. And then once it's selected, that becomes the business of getting a director, choreographer on board, but also securing the rights for the show to make sure that we're able to do it. And then that's when the conversations were starting with Carl and Brian Levy. Because without their participation, we just wouldn't be able to do it. We'd have to choose a different show. So it's been in the works and preparation. And of course, our amazing design students, don't know if listeners know about our fantastic graduate program in design and technology, also been around for a long time. And pretty much if you've seen a musical or a play in San Diego, you've seen the work of one of our designers. They are at the Signet, at Moonlight, at the Globe, at the Playhouse.
1: You got Tony Award winners there as well that have come out of that program.
0: It is true. So it's a terrific program. And all of our shows are student designed. So they are mentored by the faculty members, but they are totally student designed. So the students get their assignments, late in the fall of the previous year, and designer expectation meetings start around November or December. We had auditions for the show on the first Friday of the semester in August. We cast the show on the first Monday, and we started rehearsals the day after Labor Day, so 1 week later. So we've been working since the beginning of the semester full-time, 6 to 10 p.m. Monday through Friday.
1: And you're opening on October 16th. The show runs through the 22nd in the SDSU Main Stage Theater, The Wild Party. In our last seconds here, Jill and Robert both, what thrills you the most about working on this particular project? Jill?
2: The music is thrilling and inspiring. I'm really, it's easy to choreograph when you're connected to the music, and I certainly am, and it has. While it's difficult, really difficult to sing, I don't have to do that. but I get to just feel the melody and feel the groove and feel the rhythm and then create using that as my guide. And that's been extraordinarily thrilling and quite aerobic as well.
1: Robert?
0: Well, to me, the most exciting thing for me is going to see the climax of the juggernaut and all of that amazing dance that Jill is choreographing for the show. It's coming in bits and pieces as we go along, but it never ceases to thrill me, and it's that combination of exciting music and this incredible, powerful, passionate dance it's going to make this story just pop off the stage and be an exciting, not to miss engagement.
1: And a message that really resonates for our time. That's what thrills me. So we're all thrilled about something with The Wild Party. Thank you both, Robert Meff and Jill Gori-Ravatsos, for joining me to preview this on Inside Art.
2: Thank you.
0: Thank you.
3: They were having a wild, wild party. They were dancing and living free.
1: San Diego State University's MFA Musical Theater Program presents The Wild Party, October 16th through 22nd in the SDSU Main Stage Theater. 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
5: British guitarists Jamie Taylor and Sam Dunn have been musical collaborators since their university days. They each have their own bands and busy careers as teachers, Jamie in the north of England and Sam at Eton College and the Purcell School. And as sidemen, they've been even busier. In fact, I've employed them both for concerts at London's Ronnie Scott's and beyond. After years of musical merriment, these two have finally recorded their first duo CD, Going Coastal. I thought I'd have a chat with Jamie about it all and discuss the challenges and delights of playing with another guitarist, especially one you know so well. I'm Judy Carmichael, and this is Jazz Inspired. What's it like to have known someone as long as you've known each other, playing together? And just, I mean, you've got to be reading each other's minds at this point.
6: Yes, I think that is a pretty good way of looking at it. It's amazing. It's a wonderful privilege. It's been something that we've shared now for goodness knows how long. I think it's about 25 years. It's maybe even closer to 30. And, you know, when we first met Sam and I, we were, I wouldn't say beginners, but we, you know, we were not far off that really. So the journey of discovery has been one that we've undertaken together, you know, which has been absolutely lovely. And I'm sure we thought we were sounding okay, you know, 20 years ago, but
5: we all did.
6: Yeah, that's it. Probably some of the older musicians were being kind to us and you know,
5: exactly,
6: saying what they really thought after we'd finished. But yeah, it's been a joy, and it is almost a telepathic thing, you know. I can hear things on that recording, which if you sat down to compose a counterpoint, you might end up with something, you know, similar to what's just come out in the moment. And I think that is something that only years and years of working with somebody can produce.

0: I know you teach a lot, and you love teaching. By the way, I went to your site, and I sort of joined in on a couple lessons, and I loved it. I love the way the whole site worked. Yeah, I wish I'd had you as a teacher when I was coming up. I've had terrible teachers that, they've really been mean. I've had just a couple who yelled at me, and so I gave up.
1: Yeah.
0: But that's another. We'll get to that. But how do you teach counterpoint? I'm curious about that, of making that work so beautifully, because it's so special when it does work.
1: Well, that's a great question. This is probably not the best advert for my teaching, but I'm not sure I could teach that, really, because I think it's such a context-specific thing. You know, it is that 25 years of Sam and I working together that produces that. And I think if you know, the moment either of us start to think consciously about, you know, what we're doing in that situation, it's going to go wrong. You know, but what I think happens is that it's almost like I would liken it to, you know, because you're an improviser. It's, you know, if somebody's, maybe to make a sporting analogy, you know, somebody's trying to hit a baseball or something like that. I mean, the moment they think, oh, I've got to do this, and it's, you know, I think that's a slider and I'm going to, you know, or whatever. You know, I'm busking my baseball knowledge, by the way, but, you know...
0: I was very impressed you made baseball.
1: Because cricket, you know. Yeah, absolutely, because cricket is, you know, there's a lot... It's a strange thing to get into, cricket. I love it, but, you know, the moment somebody's thinking consciously about a ball that's coming towards them at 95 miles an hour, it's past them before they've had chance to, you know, to do anything. And I think it's, you know, improvisation, and especially that sort of duet improvisation like that is instinctive, it's subliminal. The moment you start to kind of think about what you're doing, I mean, the only thing that I think is conscious is that you know, you have to remember to listen. You have to sort of say, don't forget to listen. Don't forget to, you know, to respond to what in this case Sam's doing, and, you know, make sure that I'm, you know, I've got as much of my mind on what's coming in as what I'm putting out. But it's all on that sort of instinctual subliminal level, really, because otherwise it would fall to bits. And the other thing is, you don't want to, you know, it's important to listen and to hear what somebody's done, but you don't want to copy them. You don't want to sort of Mickey Mouse the last thing that you heard, because then that would be like a conversation where we're just repeating the last thing that the other one said, and it would be very difficult to listen to, you know. So yeah, it's mostly in the instinctive sphere, I would say, but there are other things I could probably teach, but not that.

0: My guest, British guitarist Jamie Taylor, with guitarist Sam Dunn from their CD, Going Coastal. I'm Judy Carmichael, and this is Jazz Inspired. One of the great things on this show is I get to talk to people about the original thing that brought them into jazz, and whether it's playing or just hooked them in. And because I'm so fascinated with inspiration, and it's different for everyone. You and I could hear the same thing and we'd key into a different spot. In fact, I just had somebody on the show, a wonderful trumpet player named Tom Manuel, and his first inspiration was Count Basie. So he immediately wanted to go out and have a big band. My first inspiration was Count Basie, and I wanted to play like that. I wanted to play like Basie. So that's really interesting. I liked the big band, but that wasn't my focus. My focus was, I want to be the piano player in a big band kind of thing.
1: So you
0: sent me this TV show. So did you see this as a TV show with the Mundell? So talk about that. I think that, and how old were you when you saw this?
2: So this would have been, well, I saw actually when I was sending it to you that the date on the broadcast at the end was 1987.
0: Now, there you go.
2: But it was but it was Irish television, and it came from Dublin. And I think probably we didn't get it over in England straight away. So it might have been 1988, something like that. I would have been about 11 years old, something like that. And what happened was, and again, I mean, for the American audience, because, you know, they perhaps won't know. I mean, at that time in the UK, we had just acquired our fourth television station. So when my earliest memories of watching TV, we had three channels. And then in the mid-80s, a fourth one came on, Channel 4, and it was a bit more artsy, because basically you had the BBC had two channels, which was one and two, and then ITV was the commercial station, so that had commercials, whereas the BBC never does have commercials. And then Channel 4 was a commercial station, but it also had some public funding as well, I believe it still does. So it was like a commercial station but a bit more arty, you know, and that's the station that broadcast this. Now, my dad had just bought a VHS, you know, video recorder, which was, you know, the state of the art back then. And I was in bed, you know, I was long asleep because it was in the middle of the night, and he was watching the TV.
0: And you were 11.
2: I was 11, but it would have been on in the middle of the night, this thing, you know. I was in bed, but I'd already started to play the guitar. And I was sort of playing, you know, well, trying to play some Beatles songs and Bob Dylan and a few folk things, because my dad was a folk guitarist, not professionally, but, you know, he'd played the folk clubs and things back in the 60s. And so I was in bed, and he thought, well, Jamie might be interested in this because it's guitars, and he put a tape in and he recorded it, and he only managed to record, you know, because he just happened to catch the second half of it as he was, you know, flicking through his four television channels. And, you know, so he caught the second half of it. And, you know, and of course I just thought it was wonderful, and I wore the thing out. You know, I know it's a cliche to say it, but I did. I just sat there and played it over and over. And it's funny, actually, because, of course, now, you know, this thing's on YouTube as so much is. And whoever's uploaded it to YouTube has done it, I suspect, off a VHS tape, you know, and it looks exactly, you know, it's got the slightly sort of blurry, high contrast picture, and, you know, it just takes me right back there, you know, to 1988. And but it was, yeah, it was lucky, you know, because but of course, you know, four channels, so he had a one in four chance of, you know, of finding this thing.

0: Mundell Lowe and Louis Stewart. Yeah, and it's an Irish. It was an Irish TV show called The Session, which was broadcast from Dublin, from a studio there. And it's an Irish band. That there is a vocalist, but she'd finished by the time my dad, you know, put the tape in. So I never got to hear her until years later when I found it on YouTube. But it's an Irish band. There's a pianist called Jim Doherty who worked a lot with Louis Stewart. I suspect that Louis put it all together, really. And I think Peter Ainscough was the drummer. Dave Orsden, I think, was on bass. And then there was a string quartet as well for some of it. But of course, I didn't know any of this at the time, you know. And it wasn't very... TV shows are still like this. You know, the credits don't always tell you what you've been listening to. And so it did say that it was Louis and Mundell, so at least I had that to go on. But it wasn't until years later that I found out who I'd heard. And funnily enough, actually, as I've got to know some Irish musicians, I did some gigs a few years ago with a very fine Irish drummer called David Little. Little with a Y. And he'd worked quite a lot with Louis, and he knew... You know, he knew the exact thing I was talking about, and he said he was pretty sure that his aunt had been in the string quartet. So, you know, it's funny how, you know, over the years, you know, these connections come together. And I did get to meet Louis and Mundell separately later on.
1: Well, that's wonderful.

0: I'm Judy Carmichael, and this is Jazz Inspired. I'm talking with guitarist Jamie Taylor about what appealed to him when he first heard Louis Stewart and Mundell Lowe.
1: The sound was so different to anything that I'd heard, you know, because, you know, guitar, you know, it's rock, isn't it? You know, that's what we're exposed to, really.
0: Yeah, it wasn't the Beatles, you know,
1: especially
0: right.
1: As a kid.
0: It was different.
1: As a kid. Yeah, yeah, it was different. You know, it wasn't rock, and not that I don't like rock, but it was just, I didn't know you could make that kind of sound on a guitar, you know. I sort of thought, you know, I wonder if I could get my guitar to sound like that, you know. And I did try, you know, and I remember my dad saying it might have something to do with the tape-wound strings that they use, you know, and he was right, actually. It is partly to do with that. But, you know, so there was, it was so new. It was, to me, it was. I mean, of course, I know now that what they were doing was playing a style of music that already in 1987 was, you know, was some decades old. But to me, it seemed new. It seemed like something entirely fresh. And I loved the look of it as well. You know, I loved, because they were both very sort of elegantly dressed and the whole thing, it just, you know, these beautiful guitars they were playing and the music was just so beautiful. And yeah, I don't know. I mean, it's a bit like we were just saying, it's a pre-intellectual instinctive thing, isn't it? I think who knows what lights the spark, but it did, you know. And I just got
0: fantastic.
1: Completely obsessed with it, yeah.
0: As you're talking about this, you're reminding me that I remember the first time I saw Fats Waller on film, and this was pre-YouTube, and I had learned all that from listening to records over and over and over again, as we do. And then a collector, a film collector, who was an early fan of mine, now this is in the 80s, said, have you ever seen Fats Waller on film? Which I hadn't. And it's hard for people to imagine this now. And so he had it on 16 millimeter. And I remember I went over and I teared up because this person that I knew so well from his music, orally, I was now seeing in action. And it, because I had this huge emotional connection to him. And I'm wondering, because everyone I talk to now learns everything from YouTube. People I have on the show of a certain age, they never mention that they're listening to a record or, you know, or a CD or something. It's that they've listened to it on YouTube. And that's fascinating to me because as wonderful as it is, you're getting something different from a visual than you are when you're listening to a recording. I don't know. What do you think of that? That's just, I just now thought of that because I had years of listening. Think how many I'd already, I'd have to think about it. I'd already been listening to Fats Waller for 10 years, let's say, by the time I saw him on film. So that's a lot of listening that was in me. So speak to that. It's kind of an interesting thing to think about.
1: Yeah, it's very interesting. I mean, I know exactly what you mean because although obviously I was lucky enough to see this TV show from Dublin, it wasn't as if, you know, jazz was on the television very often. So, you know, I mean, apart from that, that was something of an exception, really. And I had the same experience as you on the whole. You know, I had whatever I had in terms of, you know, my dad had a few records and later on I bought some records of my own. But of course, the other thing was that it wasn't very easy to even get records where I was because, you know, we didn't live in a big city. And I can remember when I got a bit older, when I was older and old enough to get on trains and go down to London and things, you know, which is sort of 3 hours away from where I grew up. You know, I would do that just to go to the big record shops, you know, because they would have a jazz section, whereas the ones I could get to locally, you know, they might have, you know, 9 or 10, but you wouldn't have much. So I know exactly what you mean. And I can remember exactly the same thing with people like Grant Green and Kenny Burrell and, you know, because I hadn't seen any footage of them. It was only when YouTube became a thing, which I guess was sort of about 20 odd years ago. You know, I can remember exactly the same thing you described. Suddenly you're seeing this person, you know, that you've heard so many times. It's an interesting one, isn't it? I mean, I don't know. I wonder whether there's a sense in which, you know, if all you've got is the auditory stimulus, you know, that maybe that's a deeper connection because the visual thing is, you know, is potentially distracting you maybe. But I don't know. I think probably with this particular thing that I'm talking about, this Irish thing, it was the visual thing as well for me. You know, it was just the whole thing. It just seemed so elegant somehow, you know, sonically and visually, and they seemed so relaxed. You know, I was used to seeing people sort of, you know, sliding on their knees across stages and, you know, windmilling around like Pete Townsend, and, you know, and which, you know, I still love all of that, you know, but it just, there was an elegance to, and it all seemed so effortless, you know. They just seemed to sort of sit there, you know, in this state of zen-like calm, and these, you know, jaw-dropping lines were coming out, and, you know, so I think it was the whole package, really. But I know exactly what you mean about the you know, not having the visual stimulus. And the other thing, of course, is that you can have too much choice as well, can't you? You know, it's possibly quite a good thing that we all had you know, a little bit less to choose from back then.
0: Yeah, and I think that it's, well, something that I really connect with is you talking about the elegance of it, because this is another thing that people with different personalities would be drawn to different things. And I probably mentioned it on this show before, but I remember so vividly, those of us who worked at Disneyland when I worked there were very fortunate because we're just old enough that when we were really young, some of the originators of jazz were still alive, and they would feature these bands. So we'd get to hear Count Basie, hear Buddy Rich, you know, five nights in a row, because they would come and do a series and we'd just walk down from wherever we were. And I remember that Lionel Hampton was there for a week, and he was dancing around and jumping around. And I mean, of course, he's spectacular, but I just thought, I can't do that. I don't want to do that. I don't want to be a person who's standing on my head and doing, you know. And I thought, maybe this is not what I should do. And then Basie was there the following week, and he was so cool and so elegant.
1: Yeah.
0: And he just would kind of point at somebody to take a chorus or do this, or just like nod his head at Freddie Green.
1: Yeah.
0: And I thought, okay, that's what I want to do.

0: 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I'm Judy Carmichael, and this is Jazz Inspired. 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And August 16th, I'll be at the Norris Center in Rancho Palos Verdes, California, with my trio. 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My guest is British guitarist Jamie Taylor. I'm a big fan, obviously, of piano and guitar, and I know people will ask me about that a lot. They'll go, well, isn't that hard because they're both chordal instruments and things? But it's interesting with the piano players I know who like to play with guitar, they have their favorites, and when it really works, it works amazingly, and then other people, it's like crash and burn. Because I've played with a couple of guitarists that are great and famous in their own right, and it just didn't work. We just, as soon as we played, we weren't in the same pocket or something like that. But you sent me this fantastic Kenny Burrell and Hank Jones. You have to talk about this track because I loved it and I'm such a fan of both of them.
1: Oh, well, I mean, Kenny is just, I mean, speaking of elegance, I mean, goodness me, you know, he exudes elegance musically and otherwise. So it definitely ties in with that. But yeah, this was something that I actually first encountered when I was at school. I had a guitar teacher at school. He was fabulous, a chap called Chris Walker. And he gave that to me on a cassette. And again, it was just, it was love at first hearing, really. It's a sort of traditional tune, I think. It's probably, I'm not even sure if it has a composer. It's a little bit similar to that Horace Silver tune, The Preacher. But it's, I think it's just a traditional thing. So it's a very simple piece. And what I love about it is it's a masterclass of economy from Kenny and from Hank. You know, because it's only a little 16-bar theme. And I think Kenny does a couple of times around it, and then Hank maybe does once through, and then Kenny comes back and does one more. You know, the whole improvisation is, you know, 40-odd bars, but it says it all, you know. And the other thing about it that I love is that it interested me because he manages to get a sound out of the guitar that's very horn-like, you know, and there's a little bit in it, actually, when he comes back for his second feature after Hank. He plays a thing, you can't miss it. It sounds like something that Illinois Jacquet would play, you know. It's a sort of, sounds like a tenor sax, almost a sort of, not quite growling, but it's a sort of a wailing sort of bluesy phrase. And it, you know, it's a guitar, but it almost doesn't sound like a guitar. And I think that was one of the things as well that attracted me to it. And the block chords, because he plays these beautiful block chords as well, which you would think, you know, with a piano, a guitar playing block chords and a piano, there would be a lot of potential for that to clash and to get messy, but it doesn't. You know, they're just such masters. And, you know, Hank just, he always, when he comps Hank Jones, it sounds as if he's completing the sentence almost, you know. It's just, it's almost like he knew what the soloist was going to play before they played it, and he just puts the perfect little punctuation mark in afterwards, you know. And so I think that was probably the main thing there.

I'm Judy Carmichael, and this is Jazz Inspired. Here's my guest, guitarist Jamie Taylor and guitarist Sam Dunn, on Not Going to See You from their CD, Going Coastal.

0: not going to see you. I love this. And Sam wrote this, and I've never heard it before.
1: Yeah, no, it's one of Sam's. I mean, you'd have to ask him about the origins of it, but my guess is, and it is only a guess, but, you know, I seem to recall it sort of emanating from the COVID period. Mm. So I've always sort of taken it to, you know, the title to be, you know, I'm not going to see you because we're stuck in lockdown and I'm not going to see anybody, you know. But whether or not that's right, I don't know. But it certainly has that kind of melancholy to it, you know.
0: It's lovely.
1: It's a beautiful tune. Yeah, I absolutely love to play that one. And we did one each, you know. They're all standards on the record except for that one of Sam's, and then there's one on there called Elementary Waltz, which is one of mine.

0: You sent me this beautiful Tony Bennett. And
1: oh, yes.
0: I don't know. It's probably my own lack of hearing more of Tony, but I think I've heard a lot. Mm. I don't remember any recording that I've heard that he's so soft and gentle and stays in that space. I was really struck by that. And, you know, with the guitar, with the, just speak about this whole thing. It's gorgeous. I was so glad you sent me this because it's really different from the Tony I know.
1: Yeah.
0: So speak to this.
1: Yeah. Oh, I love it. Yeah. It's, it was a housemate, a flatmate of mine, actually, who had the album, you know, years ago, 20-odd years ago, and I came in one day and, you know, what's this? You know, he said, oh, it's Tony Bennett. And I was surprised in the same way that you were because, you know, I associate Tony Bennett with really belting out, you know, Stranger in Paradise or something. And I think he, you know, he became more interesting to me, you know, as he got older because he didn't have the power in his voice that he'd had when he was younger, although he still, you know, sang remarkably well in later life. But he managed to sort of find a way of working with that and working with, you know, the vocal cords getting older and so on. There's a track on there. It's not the one I sent to you, but he does, because they're all Ellington tunes on the record. It's called Ellington Hot and Cool. And he does I Got It Bad and That Ain't Good. But he changes it to She's Got It Bad and That Ain't Good, you know. And you can tell he's singing about his daughter, you know. And, you know, he's worried because his daughter's met this guy and she's head over heels, and but he's not sure it's right. And it's things like that, you know. It's because he would have been, I don't know, he would have been well into his 70s probably when this record came out. And it just makes so much more sense sung like that, you know, and it coming from somebody of that age, and then the, you know, the sort of the measured sort of delivery.

talk about the blues. Mm. This is something, even when I played with people that, it's interesting when occasionally, usually I'm choosing the guitarist. I'm mm-hmm. lucky enough to put my own bands together, but I've been in situations at a festival or something that I'm given somebody. Sure. And even if they're not really familiar, we're not in the same direction or something, if I call a blues, mm. seems like every guitar player sounds great on a blues.

0: was soulful and great. So set this up.
1: Well, it was, yeah, we were playing the gig, and it was in Dover, actually, which is sort of, it's basically where the ferries go across. Well, you know, because you know where Folkestone is, obviously. It's where the ferries go across to France. So you can't really go any further south in England without getting your feet wet. You know, technically you can, but it's the last sort of town, really, before you get on the ferry and go across to the continent. And I had driven down that day from up where I live, which is in the north of England, and you've got to get around London, and the weather was terrible, and so it had been a bit of a sort of a stressful journey to get down there. And I met Sam, and we got to the gig, you know, and it was one of those things, I think, where, you know, because we'd both had a busy day, and you know, at some point, you know, Sam said, "I tell you what, should we just play a blues? You know, let's not any particular blues, just the blues. We'll pick a key, and you know, and I sort of thought, oh, that sounds like a good idea, you know. So we just completely off the cuff like that, and it's quite nice sometimes to play a blues without any sort of head, you know, just straight into, you know, into trying to make a blues statement, and it came out pretty nice. You know, we both love all of that, and we come from, you know, I mean, I, you know, for me, and I know this is, a lot of people say this, but it's the kind of music I play, that's front and center. You know, if you don't have a little bit of the blues in it, then, you know, it's not going to sound right. You know, there's obviously later styles where it's, you know, less important, but in the style that I play, it's, you know, you've got to have some blues together. Yeah.

0: So, Jamie, great to see you. Thank you so much for taking the time to do the show. I loved it. Having some time and an excuse to see you.
1: Thank you.
0: You've been listening to my conversation with Jamie Taylor. I hope you'll join me here next time when I talk with another creative person about how jazz inspires their life and work. I'm Judy Carmichael, the host and producer of Jazz Inspired. 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The closing music is Old Fashioned Love from my CD Trio. I'm on piano with Mike Hashem on sax and Chris Flory on guitar. 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
2: 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So, let's practice. ¿A dónde vas? Barcelona. ¿Por qué? Gracias a un programa de estudios al extranjero fantástico. ¿Cuándo es? Del 4 de enero hasta el 29. The program's deposit deadline is October 4th. So, do like a toreador and think fast. More information about the program and how to apply can be found on jazz88.org. 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
3: 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A good evening to you. My name is Chad Fox, and welcome to Loosely Knit. We begin this evening's program with Darcy James Argue and his Nonesuch Records debut titled Dynamic Maximum Tension, which was the Grammy nominee for Best Large Jazz Ensemble. And here Argue pays homage with some original songs dedicated to R. Buckminster Fuller, Alan Turing, and Mae West. He's joined by longtime collaborator Cecil McLaurin-Savant on the particular release here. Again, Darcy James Argue's Secret Society, Dynamic Maximum Tension. And we're going to take the first selection from this collection entitled Dymaxion right here on Jazz 88.

And that's music right there from Grammy-winning bassist Billy Moeller. Billy Moeller, who is a 20-year veteran of the Los Angeles studio scene. Musical curiosity was kind of shaped by his tenure at the Thelonious Monk Institute under luminaries Herbie Hancock and Wayne Shorter. Billy Moeller and his third quartet album here with Shane Inslee on the trumpet, Chris Speed on saxophone, and Nate Wood on the drums. The new one's called Ultraviolet, and we heard the title selection there. Again, bassist Billy Moeller and Ultraviolet. Also in this set of music, another bassist, this time Simone Wilson. Simone Wilson's Good Company, Fresh Sound, New Talent. And that featured Isaac Wilson on the piano, Jonas Esser on drums, and Jacob Schulman on the tenor saxophone. We heard Being on Time from Simone Wilson. And then we got it all started with probably one of the top big band composers of our time. That is Darcy James Argue's Secret Society Ensemble debut release on None Such Records titled Dynamic Maximum Tension. And we took the first selection from that collection called Dymaxion. My name is Chad Fox. A good Sunday evening to you. Welcome to Loosely Knit as we continue along here with Mario Pavone and the Dialect Trio from Chrome back in 2016, a trio setting with Matt Mitchell on the piano and Tyshawn Sori on drums. Here's Continuing.

And that's music right there from alto saxophonist Rich Holly. Rich Holly from the Great Northwest with his 2023 release called Fire Within. We took a selection entitled Angular Logic with Matthew Shipp on the piano, Michael Bizio on the bass, and Newman Taylor Baker on drums. Again, Fire Within and saxophonist Rich Holly. Also in that set of music and preceding that, Trio Grande, a collective trio continuing its journey as Trio Grande 2.0 with their sophomore release, Urban Myth. And they came to great acclaim back in 2020 with Antonio Sanchez of Pat Metheny and Birdman fame in the drum chair. This time around, though, Nate Wood joining the fold on drums, Gilad Hexelman on guitar, and Will Vinson on the alto saxophone. Again, Trio Grande, the name of the group, Urban Myth, and we took a piece entitled Coral from Trio Grande. And then we got it all started with Mario Pavone Dialect Trio, Chrome, and Continuing. You are listening to Loosely Knit. As always, it's a pleasure to have you along. My name is Chad Fox. As we kind of head up towards the top of the hour, going to go into music now from Jim Hall. Jim Hall live at the Village Vanguard in New York City, 1996. This comes off of Panorama, live at the Village Vanguard. It features Jeff Keezer on the piano, Greg Osby on alto saxophone, and special guests Scott Cooley on bass and Terry Clark on the drums for the great guitar of Jim Hall. Here's Furnished Flats.

And that's music right there from drummer Harrison Eisenstadt from his 2010 date recorded in Brooklyn for Canada Day 2. We heard 217 with Nate Woolley on the trumpet, Matt Bowder on the tenor saxophone, Chris Dingman on vibes, and Ivan Opsvik on the bass there for drummer Harris Eisenstadt in 217. Preceding that, it was Jim Hall live at the Village Vanguard, again alongside Jeffrey Keyser on the piano, Scott Cooley bass, Terry Clark on drums, and the great Greg Osby on alto saxophone, and a selection entitled Furnished Flats. That about wraps it up for me. You've been listening to Loosely Knit on this Sunday evening. Stay tuned, Myth Mole coming up here at the top of the hour. I'm going to leave you with music from Chicago bassist Ethan Fillion. Ethan Fillion, an original compositions on this sophomore outing called Gnosis, and it's the follow-up to his debut album, Meditations on Mingus. Ethan here kind of pivoting from a larger 10-piece unit to a quartet, focusing all this new material being original music. Again, Chicago bassist Ethan Fillion.

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KSDS, in conjunction with Electric Louisland Productions, presents Jazz Night San Diego, a concert series that captures great jazz throughout San Diego County. Tonight, we go to Lulu's Jungle Room at the Lafayette Hotel. The session was captured on September 5th, 2025. On the session, Roy McCurdy on the drums, Carrie Frank on the organ, and Louis V on the guitar.

0: Give it up for Mr. Roy McCurdy right there on drum set. Mr. Roy McCurdy. That's Mr. Kerry Frank on organ. Give it up to Kerry Frank. My name's Louie. Thank you for being here. You follow us online. Check out what we got going on throughout the week and month. We hope you have a good night. Thank you to Lulu's for having us. And we'll see you next time.
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And that's Chet Baker and Jack Sheldon there together back in 1972 with the trumpet of Chet Baker and Jack Sheldon doing the vocal work on that on the album In Perfect Harmony. That is the Lost album. And I Cried For You. You are listening to Good Morning Jazz. I'm Chad Fox. Glad to be with you as this is member-supported jazz radio right here from the campus of City College, Jazz FM 88.3. KSDS San Diego.

And that's Hammond B3 organist Brian Ho with a date recorded back in October of 2017 for Bridges, and Paul Bullenbeck there on the guitar alongside Byron Wookie Landham on the drums. Again, the Brian Ho Trio. And we heard Alone in the Morning. And starting off the top of this hour was the great Paul Desmond with a 1963 group for Take 10. And that was his first small group jazz album that Desmond released as a solo artist under contract with RCA Records. Paul Desmond and Take 10. And we heard Embarcadero. A good morning to you. I'm Chad Fox. Thanks for coming along with me on Jazz 88.3 FM. It's time now for Coffee with the Chairman.

in Brazil. Coffee with the Chairman, brought to you with support from Jackson Design and Remodeling. The first Frank Sinatra selection we're going to take comes from 1958, first introduced by Robert Maxwell back in 1953, and the music of Robert Maxwell. And we're going to hear Ebb Tide, and then we're going to follow that up with a date from 1957. And the music and lyrics of Sammy Kahn, introduced by Red Norvo in 1938. Sinatra with the Count Basie Big Band, and Please Be Kind. It's Coffee with the Chairman, only on Jazz 88.3.

0: Oscar Peterson and the trio on Jazz FM 88.3 in your Good Morning Jazz West Side Story, doing jazz interpretations of the film there. We heard Jet Song with the trio of Ray Brown on bass, Ed Thigpen on the drums, New York City studio date recorded back in 1962. Again, for the Oscar Peterson Trio's West Side Story. Frank West out in front of that. The great flutist there from a 1960 date, Gone with the Wind. And his quartet of Tommy Flanagan on the piano, Eddie Jones bass, and Bobby Donaldson rounding out the drums. And we got it all started with Ken Poplowski with the string orchestra off of the collection Unheard Bird and the title You Go to My Head.
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It's Natalie talking about you and Plum Street. Your Good Morning Jazz continues as we proudly bring you over 50 years of jazz and blues from the campus of City College. 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

0: You're listening to Good Morning Jazz on Jazz FM 88.3. I'm Chad Fox, and that right there was pianist Lenny Marcus from his Blackwater Sessions, a quartet date that featured Zachary McDonald on the bass, Denver Knuckles on drums, and Willis Greenstreet on the guitar there, and their interpretation of Donna Lee. Again, pianist Lenny Marcus and the trio. Out in front of that, an early 1990s session recorded by saxophonist Benny Wallace. It came off of the Old Songs collection, and I Hear a Rhapsody. They featured drummer Alvin Queen and pianist Lou Levy on the date. And then we got it all started with Bill Charlap's The American Soul and Somebody Loves Me.
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0: And as always, it's a pleasure to have you here with me. 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As we continue along with Earl Hines, Once Upon a Time, and You Can Depend on Me, right here on Jazz 88.3.

That's great guitar of Charlie Bird there. Classic date, recorded back in 1957 off of the album Jazz Recital. The flute there of Tommy Newsom alongside Al Lucas on bass and Bobby Donaldson on the drums for Spanish Guitar Blues. I'm Chad Fox. That's going to put a bow on things for me today. You've been listening to Good Morning Jazz. I'm going to leave you with Alex Sipiagin. This comes off of a date recorded in May of 2023 for the album Horizons. Here's Clean Cut right here on Jazz 88.3.

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San Diego's Jazz 88.3, one of the Texas tenors, Arnett Cobb, with Red Garland's trio from 1960. Red Garland at the piano, George Tucker bass, and J.C. Hurd drums. That great rhythm section. From Blue and Sentimental, the album, we heard Sizzlin'. And Good For You, Monday Morning Jazz on this October 5th. Hope you had a great weekend. It stayed cool. We're going to try to do it for the first couple of days of the week. Franz Jackson, one of the Chicago living legends, hotter than that.

0: Jazz 88, The Keys of Art Hodes, off I Remember Bessie and Baby Won't You Please Come Home. Duke Ellington, his orchestra, Duke and his Kentucky Club Orchestra, November 29th, 1926. Hard to imagine that next month that'll be 100 years old, the track and the recording. East St. Louis, Toodaloo, Duke Ellington and his orchestra. Kind of made famous again with Steely Dan years later, about 74, with Pretzel Logic, that album. Franz Jackson, Chicago, The Living Legends, Hotter Than That.
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0: The late, great Alberta Hunter from Amtrak Blues. I've got a mind to ramble.

The alto saxophone of Frank Morgan, captured live at the Jazz Standard in New York back in November 2003 from the album A Night in the Life, the CD, and Tad Dameron's Hot House, George Gable's piano, Billy Hart drums, and Chris Lundy's bass. 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

88.3 FM, Gene Harris, Scott Hamilton Quintet. Recorded in San Francisco back in 1990. Herb Ellis's guitar, Ray Brown on bass, and Harold Jones drums. From At Last, Gene Harris piano, Scott Hamilton's tenor, and blues for Gene. Steve Lacy from the disc Hot House, 1990, same year in Paris. Steve Lacy's soprano sax, Mal Waldron at the piano. And the Mooch and Kyle Eastwood from Metropolitan back in 2009. Andrew McCormick's electric piano. And we heard Hot Box. Jazz 88, San Diego weather, sunny and hot today again. Coastal highs, high 90s, inland valleys, triple digits. We might set individual records for today, tomorrow, who knows. We did over Friday, and we tied one for that day in history. Currently 94 under sunny skies in downtown San Diego. Charles McPherson, McPherson's Mood.

0: San Diego's Jazz 88.3, the bass of Harvey Schwartz and Sheila Jackson's vocals from 1982, that old-time feeling. And a version there of Sleepin' Bee, Ahmad Jamal, captured in his club, Alhambra, in Chicago, Illinois. Jamal's Alhambra, from the album All of You, 1961, Israel Crosby. Vernell Fournier's drums, and You Go to My Head. Ahmad Jamal, Ahmad Jamal's piano.
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0: 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Pearl Zengo, Modern Times. 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

Bobby Jasper's flutes, the vibes of Michael Hauser, Jimmy Marrett's bass, and Kenny Clark drums. 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

88.3 FM. If you had a time machine, this is one of the dates you would want to go back to, October 12, 1962. Recorded a town hall, a complete town hall concert with Charles Mingus. In a mellow tone. What a lineup. Clark Terry's trumpet, Richard Williams as well, Eric Dolphy's alto, Charles McPherson's alto, Zoot Sims on tenor, Brent Woodman. You heard the standout trombone from Brent Woodman and Jackie Byard's piano. Town Hall, Mingus, in a mellow tone. Bobby Hutchinson from Oblique, 1967. Joe Chambers behind the kit. Herbie's piano, Albert Stinson bass, and Bobby Hutchinson's vibes on Oblique. Theme from Blow Up, great version of it. Cal Jader from Penthouse Jazz Club, 1969. Monk Montgomery's bass. Armando Peraza with the Kungas and Bongo. Bags Groove. Monday morning jazz on this October 5th. I'm Gary Beck. Jazz at 8, San Diego weather, sunny, hot. Coastal highs today, high 90s, inland valleys, triple digits. And under hot, blazing skies in downtown San Diego, it's currently 97. Lou Rawls.

0: Trumpeter Blue Mitchell from the album Plays for Lovers and the pretty piece Turquoise. 11 a.m. on the West Coast.
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0: Jazz 88.3, Dave Sloniker's Big Band. Dave Sloniker's arrangements conducting from 2025, the summer of 2025, Shifty Paradigms. Adam Schroeder on baritone sax, Ron Stout's trumpet, and the chart, Bye Bye Blues. Frank in there from Capitol Studios with Nelson Riddle in the orchestra. Not too early to rattle that ice if you don't have anything to worry about on this hot day. Frank learning the blues, and Benny Green, Benny Green's trombone, Eddie Williams on tenor, George Tucker bass, and originally from the album Walking and Talking, the title selection.
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Greg Abate and the Quartet in the Moment from this year, recorded at RBS Studios in the Bronx in January. Bill O'Connell's piano, Harvey S.'s bass, and Steve John's drums. Read work of Greg Abate. And Harvey S. again from Witchcraft, his CD, Juan's Theme from Harvey S., along with Kenny Barron's piano back in 2012. On this October 5th, Monday Morning Jazz Worldwide at jazz88.org.

88.3 FM, the trumpet of Jeremy Pelt, and our community will not be erased. We heard the Sandman, Orrin Evans piano, Buster Williams bass, Lenny White drums from last year, the Sandman, Jeremy Pelt, Jared Hall's trumpet, Troy Roberts on tenor, Ben Markley piano, Michael Glynn bass, and Kyle Swan drums 2 years back, 2023, actually 3 years back. And we heard Hometown from Jared Hall, the title selection from the CD. Reed Hoyston, The Project, this time The Dream's on Me. And Keith Bishop sax, Reed behind the kit, Dan Wilson's guitar, Tony Diabolos bass, and Billy Test piano from 2024. Three there, the latest from those. Monday Morning Jazz getting set to wind down on this October 5th. Al Cohn and the Quintet with Bob Brookmeyer, a blues serenade.

Al Cohn with Bob Brookmeyer's valve trombone, the tenor of Al Cohn, a blues serenade. That does it for me, Gary Beck, on this Monday morning. Stay cool, as I tell you. Always stay cool. Find that spot. Larry Murray's up next. Enjoy that day, San Diego.

Broadcasting from the campus of City College, this is member-supported KSDS San Diego. Larry Murray with you. 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

0: San Diego's Jazz 88.3. That was longtime San Diego pianist Shep Myers. Born on this day, 1936, and he left us in July of 2009. Shep Myers Quartet. The name of this release was called Cornerstone. What we heard was Walking. Don't know when it was recorded exactly. Shep's on piano, as I said. Jay Migliori is on the tenor sax. We had Dave Curtis on bass and Danny Campbell on the drums. We began with Jay Hogarth from his release, The Fountain, and what we heard was Stomping at the Savoy. Jay on vibes, Kenny Burrell guitar, Yaron Israel on the drums, Marcus McLaren bass, and James Sweetman on piano.
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0: About 21 now after the hour of 12 noon, here's Catherine Russell, her latest release, Live. Jazz at Lincoln Center, and I like pie. I like cake. 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

San Diego's Jazz 88.3, new music from the Bill Mays Trio, Soundscape. The name of the release, what we heard was You've Forgotten Me. Dean Johnson's on the bass. We had Ron Vincent on drums and Bill Mays, of course, leading and piano. On this day in jazz history, 1951, Miles Davis makes his first extended-length recording due to the introduction of the LP. It also marks the recording debut of 19-year-old alto saxophonist Jackie McLean. And from the release, Miles Davis Chronicles, we heard Bluin'. Miles on trumpet, Jackie on alto sax. It was Sonny Rollins on tenor, Walter Bishop Jr. on piano, Tommy Porter and Art Blakey, bass and drums, 1951. From the new music category, it was Catherine Russell from Live at Jazz at Lincoln Center. And I like pie. I like cake. John Eric Kelso doing the trumpet work. It was John Allred on trombone with Matt Mysteri on guitar, Ben Patterson on piano, Russell Hall bass, and Domo Branch on the drums. We have about 18 minutes now before the hour of 1 o'clock. Larry Murray playing the jazz for you. Here's Joey DeFrancesco. From All or Nothing at All, here's Cobalt Blue. San Diego's Jazz 88.3.

Thank you very much, ladies and gentlemen. The title of this number is Jones. Ah, ladies and gentlemen, thank you so much for such extravagant flattery. You are as pretty to hear as you are to see. Oh, well, look, I'll tell you what. Let's participate here. We use this little melody for the purpose of giving background to this finger-snapping bit. Now, you know, we always invite our audience to join the finger-snapping. And, of course, this is the Newport Jazz Festival. And there are no squares here. So naturally, I don't have to tell you that one never snaps one's fingers on the beat. It's considered aggressive. Never push it, just let it fall on the afterbeat, thus. Now you can come on, George, like this. Now you see George Ween over there, when he snaps his fingers, he always does it on the afterbeat. As a matter of fact, he's so cool that at the same time he tilts his left earlobe, like that. Come on now, let's get with this thing, you know? And if you want to be cooler than that, then of course you can tilt the left earlobe on the beat and snap the finger on the afterbeat like thus. And you really don't care, you know? This is Jones. Let's have Russell Prokop and the Whispering Whistle. This is indeed the coolest.

That's Russell Prokop and the Whispering Whistle. I normally would say, ladies and gentlemen, that if you'd like to have a little bit more of this, come to the... Well, I'll tell you, we're going to be with our sponsor, George Ween, at the Boston Jazz Festival on August the 23rd. Oh, no, now let's not be like that. George and I both love you madly. Matter of fact, we couldn't love you more madly. Would you like to hear some more? You know we're liable to get a ticket, don't you? All right, Paul Gonzalez is going to play two choruses.

San Diego's Jazz, 88-43. That's Duke Ellington, and he is at his Newport Jazz Festival, and that was in 1959. The tune we heard was simply called Jones. Jenna Herzen, before that, Passion of a Lonely Heart. And the tune we heard was the title track. Jenna, guitar, vocals, Charnette Moffett on bass. Joey DeFrancesco, before that, All or Nothing at All. And the tune we heard was Cobalt Blues. And that featured his standard trio, which was Paul Bolenbeck and Brian Lanham. 1996, that was recorded. It's now 2 minutes after the hour of 1 o'clock. You are tuned to Real Jazz Radio. We are broadcasting from the campus of City College. 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Larry Murray with you. It is Midday Jazz in the afternoon. It's now time for Count Basie and a 1 o'clock jump. San Diego's Jazz, 88.3.

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We heard Evil Blues. The 1 o'clock jump is a daily feature of Midday Jazz in the afternoon and is made possible by Big Front Door Deli in University Heights. 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

0: San Diego's Jazz FM 88.3. That was the Bebop Guitars. Freshly Painted Blues, the name of the release. What we heard was Wayne Shorter's Witch Hunt. John Baboyan and Larry Bion. Who else is here? Garrison Fuel, John Wilkins, John Mazarasco, and that's all guitars. And then there was Jerry Seiko on trumpet with Rich Greenblatt on the vibes, Ron Mady doing the bass work, and John Hazilla on the drums. Recorded in Boston, Massachusetts, 2006. It was Gerald Wilson ahead of that from New York New Sound, and what we heard was his version of Milestones. We have 22 now after the hour.
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0: Janet Planet is up next to start off our next music set. This is from a release called Sings the Bob Dylan Songbook, Volume 1. And don't think twice. It's all right. From San Diego's Jazz, 88.3.

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San Diego's Jazz 88.3. That would be Freddie Hendrix on the trumpet. This is from a release called Jersey Cat. And we heard Hubtones. Freddie Hubbard's Hubtones, as a matter of fact. Bruce Williams and Abraham Burton, alto and tenor saxes. We had David Gibson, trombone. Brandon McHugh on piano, Cochran Holt, bass. And Cecil Brooks III on the drums from 2016. It was a Bob Curnow L.A. big band as they played the music of Pat Metheny and Lyle Mays. And what we heard was, It's Just Talk. We began with Janet Planet from Sings the Bob Dylan Songbook, Volume 1. And Don't Think Twice. It's all right. 17 now before the hour of 2 o'clock. Larry Murray playing the jazz for you. Waning Moments of Midday Jazz in the afternoon. Dave Pike starts off this next music set from a release called Times Out of Mind. And I love my cigar. San Diego's Jazz, 88.3.

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Terrence Blanchard from The Heart Speaks, and we heard a tune called Congada Blues. Ahead of that, it was Dave Pike from Time Out of Mind, and I Love My Cigar, Tom Rainier, piano, Ron Eshte, guitar, Ted Hawk, drums, Luther Hughes on the bass, 1975. That's going to do it for me. Stay tuned for Ron Tanifo in the Drive. He's covered up next. Leaving you with Herbie Hancock from Imperial Isles and One Finger Snap and an invitation. Join me again tomorrow around noon. We'll do it all again differently right here on San Diego's Jazz 88.3.

that's Gordon Goodwin's little fat band there, opening things up here for the Monday afternoon drive from his An Elusive Man session. One time, the late Gordon Goodwin, also one of our colleagues and jazz host here at Jazz 88 formerly. Behind you was the composition from Gordon Goodwin. He was doing a little tenor saxophone. This was his smaller band. It was, as he called it, his little fat band. Not the big fat band, but the little fat. And it was 10 years ago, just this past month, we had him on Jazz Live back in September 2016. Wow. What happens in 10 years? As we go ahead here for this afternoon, I'm Denifo here with you for Jazz 88.3. I hope you trusted had a good weekend despite the weather of being extremely hot. My goodness. It's never been this way in San Diego that I can remember. Not this, not downtown, not around the environs of North Park and Mission Valley, 103, 104. My, that's hot. Let's chill out together here with Michael Dees from Bonafide, from the trombonist. Throw you out some pearls.

0: Tickling the Ivory Pearls there. That's Louis Mezzatier. Out of Switzerland, he did this at the old church there in Boswil, Switzerland, 2007. Just Louis and the piano. It's called Tributes, Portraits, and Other Stories. And the Pearls was the track there from Louis. And Michael Dees, the trombonist from Bonafide, where he had David Hazeltine piano, Todd Kuhlman there doing the bass, and the drums of E.J. Strickland there. Four Pearls from the trombonist Michael Dees. Right here at San Diego Jazz 88.3, we have this short word here.
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That's the legendary tenor of Buck Hill. I'm beginning to see the light session in 91. No notables on the rhythm section for this date for Buck Hill. And blues in 5/4 or more. All right. Great Buck Hill there. He could swing. And an album that Frank Sinatra and Duke Ellington got together in 1967. The critics called it a little too laid back on most of the tracks. They wanted more of an up-tempo thing, huh? Well, it was all the best of Duke Ellington's big band was there, of Johnny Hodges throughout on alto. It's a good album. We did some yellow days there, like today. Some yellow days. Out front there, Frank Sinatra, Duke Ellington, more or less in the background on piano. Hit the streets about 1968, actually. Right here at San Diego Jazz 88.3 on the afternoon with you. This is Louis Hayes, the legendary drummer. He put together the Cannonboy Adderley Legacy Band for this up at the Cellar Jazz Club in Vancouver, British Columbia. Corey Weeds is a venue. Tell you who's on it after we come back. Easy to Love is the track.

Yeah, San Diego Jazz 88.3. That's a good version of James Williams' alter ego. That was Christian McBride bass, and on the soprano was Chris Potter for that session. It's called Tippin' from Carl Allen heading up on drums for alter ego. As a matter of fact, it was on Corey Hayes' Cellar Music imprint. And we also heard another thing live at the Cellar Jazz Club of Corey Weeds up there in Vancouver, British Columbia there. And Lewis called this the Cannonball Adderley Legacy Band. At one time, if you didn't know, that Lewis was a band member of the Cannonball Adderley great groups in the 60s. But Lewis had Rick Jermison piano, the bass of Desron Douglas. That was Jeremy Pelt, trumpet, the tenor. Corey Weeds himself and the alto there, good alto work of Vincent Herring. When Cannonball passed, Vincent Herring took his place more or less with brother Nat. Nat put out a quintet. And that's how Vincent Herring kind of really started his professional career a little bit, was with Nat Adderley. If you didn't know, you know now. As we go ahead here, knocking out this first hour for this Monday afternoon drive, Denifo here with you. David Hazeltine right now, the pianist. This is from his the new classic trio that came out a few years ago. And I'll let you know.

0: That's nice from Abby Lincoln's Who Used to Dance session. That was Steve Coleman there doing the alto, the drums of Alvester Garnett. Nice piano there of Rodney Kindrick. I Sing a Song from the great, late Abby Lincoln. David Hazeltine before that from the new classic trio of Jose Alexis Diaz doing the percussion drums of Joe Farnsworth and George Mraz late on bass for that. David Hazeltine on piano. I'll Let You Know. It reminded me something about Abby Lincoln, just that quick. You ever see the movie with her and Sidney Poitier called For the Love of Ivy, I believe? And that was the only time, I believe, one of the only few times that I can recall where they gave Sidney Poitier a love interest and character on screen. And Abby Lincoln played that character for that movie, For the Love of Ivy. You might want to check it out one day.
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Yeah, San Diego Jazz 88.3, starting off at 3 o'clock with us on the afternoon drive. That's the great tenor man, Charlie Rouse, one of his own projects outside of being with Monk, because he recorded most of his things with Thelonious Monk, because he was with Monk for about 10 years, a decade or so. So many great music with Monk. But he did about a good over a dozen of his own projects where he was the leader of it. And this was called Moment's Notice, taken from John Coltrane's composition called Moment's Notice. He had Hugh Lawson on piano, the bass of Bob Cranshaw, and Ben Reilly drums for this 1977 date in New York with Charlie Rouse. Let Me was the track from that. He also played with all kinds of people, though. Clifford Brown, Donald Byrd, Sonny Clark, Art Farmer, just to name a few that he recorded with along the way if he wasn't busy with Monk, because Monk kept recording. That's what he did. Also, there's a guy named Joe Montani of Space Watch who would find these asteroids or stars, and he would name them after certain Americans. Charlie Rouse has one up there, but he would name them by number, like 10426, Charlie Rouse. And he also named one for Monk in 1994, 11091, Thelonious. So they got stars up there, asteroids, up in space. As we go ahead here for the afternoon, though, for Jazz 88.3, the Nefo here. Arthur Blythe, San Diego's own native son here, did his formative years here in San Diego. Arthur Blythe, alto saxophonist. This is from his Basic Blythe and As of Yet album.

0: Yeah, that's the good vibes of Joe Locke and the quartet of Billy Childs piano. The drums are Gene Jackson, Eddie Gomez, great on the bass. For Joe Locke Vibes, doing the project called Moment to Moment, the music of Henry Mancini. And we heard the title track there, Moment to Moment, played there by Joe Locke, the vibist. And from Arthur Blythe, from his Basic Blythe session with John Hicks piano, which he collaborated with many times in one of his groups. Anthony Cox bass and the drums of Bobby Battle for that, and some strings throughout this from a 1988 date for Arthur Blythe. As of yet, I was looking at his discovery. He had a nice contract with Columbia for about almost a dozen albums. His first album, matter of fact, when he was 19, he was from San Diego, but so when he was about 18, 19, he went to Los Angeles to grow even further. And he hooked up with the Underground Musicians and Artists Association, UGMAA. It was founded by the great Horace Tapscott. And subsequently, Horace Tapscott's album, The Giant Is Awakened, in 1969, Arthur Blythe made his recording debut on that. Never looked back. Have a very distinct sound on the alto for Arthur Blythe. There's a word.
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on the Jazz Radio. Denifo here with you on the afternoon. Hope you're having a chill out one. Kenny Burrell from an album from session he had here with Ron Carter and Tim Higgins and Craig Walton, Lenny White. Uno, dos, adios from Primal Blue on Jazz 88.3.

Yeah, that was a different groove on Take Five, huh? Paul Desmond's great classic there, Take Five. It was by the New World Jazz Project, they called. It's from their Brave New World. Yeah. A new take on Take Five. And from Ted Nash, from his La Espada de la Noche. La Espada de la Noche. Walk This Way, not the one we're familiar with. Walk This Way. Ted Nash, saxophonist, has some different kind of instrumentation there. The violin of Natalie Bonin. Clark Gayton there was on the baritone, tuba, and trombone. And Matt Wilson doing some great drumming there for Ted Nash's Walk This Way. Kenny Burrell actually was Lenny White's album, but Kenny Burrell is featured on guitar, Ron Carter bass, trumpet, Tim Higgins, Greg Walton doing the piano, and the drums of Lenny White. And Lenny White's track there called Uno, Dos, Adios from Primal Blue, and also Craig Handy doing saxophones for this 1996 date. For these cats here. Right here, San Diego Jazz 88.3, as we go into the moon bag. 50 years of the University of North Texas Jazz Lab 1. A little moon bag, it's called, for Jazz 88.3.

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Yeah, San Diego Jazz 88.3. That's that funky number there from the great Bobby Timmons, who introduced that on his first album for the Riverside imprint. It's called This Here Is Bobby Timmons. He had Sam Jones bass, the drums of Jimmy Cobb back in 1960 for this, for that trio. And his very funky tune that Cannonball ended up recording also when Bobby was in the group. He brought that to the group. And this here. Rod McGaha gave it to us also as we started off the 4 o'clock hour with us. From the trumpeter, Renaissance man, he's a photographer, visual artist, and also he is the trumpet professor at the Blair School of Music right there in Vanderbilt University in Nashville. Very prominent person down there in Nashville who's doing jazz music. Has something to do with organizing the Nashville Jazz Festival coming this month, the second annual, believe it. Putting jazz out there in Nashville. Rod McGaha. He had Chris Brown drums, the organ here, Mark Harris, and Roger Spencer bass for doing that funky tune. This here is from Rod's Preacher Man. All right. All that for you on the 4 o'clock as we get ready to go in more into a groove for the afternoon. For Jazz 88.3, Denifo here with you on the Jazz Radio. We're smoking out loud after the love is gone.

0: Yeah, San Diego Jazz 88.3. Mr. T there. Stanley Turrentine from the Best Of. Mr. T and some Night Wings right there. And got into Mike LaDon there doing a Earth, Wind, and Fire track there, After the Love Has Gone. That's from Mike's Smoking Out Loud from The Organist. He had Eric Alexander doing some fine tenor the guitar, Peter Bernstein, and Joe Farnsworth doing the drum work there. Goes back to 2003 for this. For Mike LaDon, Burning on the Organ. Yeah. Something I just wonder. Oh, I know what it was. It's on that Stanley Turrentine session. Wanted to give a shout out to Patrice Rushen, which she just had a birthday also, that I think we missed last week. But also, she was awarded the NEA Jazz Master for her keyboard and piano work that she was awarded this year as one of the honorees. And they did have that. It wasn't at the Kennedy Center. They had it in Los Angeles because the administration said that they won't have anything else there until somebody's name is on it, a correct name. So, but anyway, I was glad that they had the ceremony this year for the NEA Jazz Masters, and she was one of them. Good for baby fingers, we used to call her when she first came out. She had real small hands. Patrice Rushen. And an educator she is also. We got the short word to be right back.
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for me. One, two, three, left, right, left, right. Venetia Gould there. That's from her, She's Not Shiny, She's Not Smooth. This was a good project from her coming out a few years back in 2014.

great city and some things beyond. So stand by for that at 5 for Jazz Across America as we give you This Masquerade of David Sanborn.

That's Brian Bromberg cutting up on the acoustic bass from his It's About Time, the acoustic project that features Ernie Watts out front on the tenor. That's Mike Garson piano. Drums, David Bromberg. And Brian Bromberg, bass leader on the date for Echoes. And from the Hammer, Jeff Hamilton, the drums. He was live from San Pedro, right there at Alva's Room in San Pedro, California. Tamir Henderman was doing the piano, Christoph Ludi bass for the rhythm, continuous from the Hammer, Jeff Hamilton, doing that perennial Ponce Anna. Nice track there. It all began with the late saxophonist, that was David Sanborn from his Pearls. And we heard Leon Russell's great classic, This Masquerade. Right here at San Diego Jazz 88.3. As we go forward here, just about ended up things for the Monday afternoon drive. A little train before we get on home and get into Kenny Washington's Monday edition in New York City. There's John Coltrane's From the Blue World that was unearthed, if you will, in the title track.

Yeah, that's Train, all right. Blue World from that Unearthed album that was never released until a few years ago. It was done in 64. McCoy Tyner, Jimmy Garrison, Elvin Jones, of course. Title track on the Impulse imprint. Matter of fact, Blue World. I'll take us straight to the pad with Joe Lovano and his New York fascination for Joe Lovano, with Dave Holland and Elvin Jones also. Take us right into New York City and Jazz Across America, coming your way directly with Kenny Washington. Peace out, San Diego. Peace out to the world. Let's continue to work for peace.

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1: 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There's never a dull night in this city. Uptown, downtown, midtown, there's always some good jazz happening. Birdland, Smoke, the Village Vanguard, it's all right here in the jazz capital of the world, New York City. And that's where we're broadcasting from. Hello, ladies and gentlemen. I'm the jazz maniac Kenny Washington, and welcome to the Monday evening edition of Jazz Across America. Throughout this two-hour jazz journey, we're going to listen to some of the great live recordings that were done at the jazz clubs, ballrooms, and concert halls in this swinging city. I'll also be playing some classics and rarities that I think you're going to enjoy. So wherever you are, whatever you're doing, we want you to let the music take your mind.